give them to you, Lord, until you make Jerusalem a praise in all the earth. You have sworn it by your name. Hallelujah.

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So it's brand spanking new. It makes me really excited. Y'all are amazing. Holy cow, I can't handle it. This song is called Hold On To Me.

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Jennifer Olaribigbe from New Fire Baptism Ministries here in Stavanger, Norway. And I'm excited today as we're going to be getting Wisdom Key from the book, Today is a Great Day, Taking Dominion Over Your Day. Written by an amazing, fantastic woman of God, Tepi Nkadawire. This book is inspiring. It is filled with a lot of motivating words. It's filled with so much positivity. I love it. So do get your copy and be blessed. Today, our topic is, today is a great day to see past the clouds. This is the day and the week that the Lord has made. Let us rejoice and be glad in it. I love that. You know, today is a fresh day. Today is a new day God has made. It is your responsibility and mine to rejoice, to make the day a day of rejoicing for us. Just because you don't see any clouds today, it does not mean rain will never fall. Do not allow your current season to hinder you from looking forward to and preparing for your next season. Listen, we all know that each season has its own requirements. Some seasons can leave you feeling as if you have reached the end. But I'm here to remind you that as long as you are alive, to even witness this season, God still has more prepared for you. Do not despair. What an amazing encouragement for each and every one of us today. Don't be disheartened in spite of what you may be seeing today. Look past the clouds and know that rain is coming. Rain is coming. Things will shift and change. The expectations of your heart and mind will be accomplished. We just gotta wait and trust in God and be filled with hope. In 1 Kings 18, from verse 44 to the end, I read, "And it came to pass at the seventh that he said, Behold, there ariseth a little cloud out of the sea." I'm going to start reading from 42 so we kind of get the gist of what is going on. So 41 would be ideal. "And Elijah said unto Ahab, Get thee up, eat and drink, for there is a sound of abundance of rain. So Ahab went up to eat and to drink. And Elisha went up to the top of Carmel, and he cast himself down upon the earth and put his face between his knees. He said to his servant, Go up now, look towards the sea. And he went up and looked and said, There is nothing. And he said, Go again seven times. And it came to pass at the seventh time that he said, Behold, there ariseth a little cloud out of the sea, like a man's hand. And he said, Go up, say unto Ahab, Prepare thy chariot and get thee down, that the rain stop thee not. And it came to pass in the meanwhile, that the heaven was black with clouds and wind, and there was a great rain. And Ahab rode and went to Jezreel. 46, the last verse. And the hand of the Lord was on.

on Elijah. And he gathered up his loins and ran before Ahab to the entrance of Jezreel. The word of God is so, so amazing. We see the prophet Elijah praying for rain, giving the word of the Lord to Ahab to go and eat, relax, you know, and chill and drink. That he hears a sound of abundance of rain. And this word is for you as well. You know, there's a sound of abundance of rain. Rain of that blessing, rain of that miracle, rain of prosperity, rain of grace, rain of favor. I don't know what your expectation is, but it's coming. It's coming. Elijah declared the word of the Lord even before consulting the word. That is consulting God to find out what God's will is or what God's heart is. Ahab obeyed the instruction to go and eat and relax. Now Elijah had to pray. He had to pray for the word of God to come to pass. And many of us, even right now, I believe that for God sending this word is for us to be encouraged. If you are praying for a promise, continue praying. Don't give up. Don't faint. Just like Elijah, he kept praying. He stayed in the place of prayer. But he asked his servant to go and watch, to see if there is a change, to see if everything is coming into alignment according to the expectation he has and according to the prayer that he's making. It's very important that as people of God, as believers, when we have an expectation in our heart, we should not forget to be praying. And we need to be watchful as well. He sent his servant to go and look 7 times. Nothing was happening until the 7th time there was a little cloud out of the sea like a man's hand. So I don't know what situation you are in. Maybe you are praying as well. Maybe you are expecting God to move. You've been looking up to God for a breakthrough, for him to answer your prayer. And it seems like nothing is working. It seems like the answer is not yet come or will never come. I want to encourage you not to hold on. I want to encourage you not to give up. You need to hold on to the word of God and not lose heart. Elijah persevered in the place of prayer. So if you are praying for an expectation, a heart desire, continue to pray. Don't lose heart. Don't give up. The cloud will gather together. The cloud will be a sign that the breakthrough is coming, the rain is coming. And this is why Elijah was asking the servant to go and check 7 times. But on the 7th time, what happened? The breakthrough was coming forth. A little cloud has gathered. So your prayers and your worship to God is not in vain. As you are praying to him, as you are crying out, God intervene, God hear me, God make way, God is hearing you and he will glorify his name in your life in the name of Jesus Christ. The word of God says that you will not be put to shame. As many that believe upon him will not be put to shame, because he that is that has promised, he is faithful. So you may not be seeing any sign that your prayers are working. You may not be seeing any sign that anything is happening. But be encouraged today that things are happening. It's just like a seed planted in the ground, on the soil. You don't see what is happening until it begins to sprout up and you begin to see. But on the ground, something is happening. I want to encourage somebody today that something is happening on the ground. God is working, just like the song from the Waymaker says by Leland. Even when I don't see it, you are working. God works in mysterious ways. God is faithful.
God will not ask us to pray to him when he knows he cannot answer. So be encouraged today. Don't give up. Don't lose heart. Continue to persevere. As you continue to persevere in the place of prayer, you continue to contend, you continue to watch and continue intensifying your prayers, it will come forth in Jesus' name. Our God is a prayer answering God. He is faithful. The word of God says, to you should all flesh come. God is faithful. And God is a prayer answering God. He has never failed. Right from the book of Genesis to Revelation, God has been answering the prayer of his people. And your prayer will not be an exception in the name of Jesus Christ. The word of God says, for with God all things are possible. That expectation of your heart, as long as you have faith, that expectation of your heart will come to pass. So, continue to pray. The cloud is gathering. Today is a great day to see past the cloud. See past the cloud that the manifestation, the full manifestation is coming to pass in your life and in your family in the mighty name of Jesus. Let us pray. Our God and our Maker, King of glory, omnipotent God, ancient of days, we just want to thank you that you are a prayer answering God, that you are ever present. You are Jehovah Shammah. You are the Lion of the tribe of Judah. You are Alpha and Omega, Lord Jesus. We are praying today, Lord God, for anyone right now that is feeling discouraged, because your word says hope deferred makes the heart sick. I pray for anyone that is feeling discouraged today. Lord God, I pray that you will take away the discouragement, that they will be encouraged in the name of Jesus Christ, that they will not lose heart, that they will not faint. Your word says men ought to pray and not to faint in the name of Jesus Christ. And I pray that you would resuscitate anyone feeling discouraged, let them be encouraged today in the name of Jesus Christ. Everyone losing strength, let them be strengthened today in the name of Jesus Christ. The word says, those that wait upon you shall renew strength. They shall mount up with wings like eagles. They shall run and not be weary. They shall walk and not faint. May this be the portion of your people in the name of Jesus Christ. Father, Lord God, I pray for each and everyone having an expectation from you. Let the expectations of their heart not be cut off in the name of Jesus Christ. I thank you, Father, because you are faithful. You are the Holy One of Israel. You neither sleep nor slumber. You are not a man that you should lie. That which you have spoken, you will bring it to pass. And I decree and declare, let it be so for your people today in the name of Jesus Christ. Father, Lord, I call forth breakthroughs. I call forth answers to prayer in the name of Jesus Christ. I pray, let hope be revived and restored in the heart and in the lives of your people in the mighty name of Jesus. Thank you for your peace today. Let there be a peaceful assurance that it will come to pass in the name of Jesus, because you have said we should ask and we will receive. You said we should seek and we will find. You said we should knock and the door will be opened. Let it be so for each and every one of us in the mighty name of Jesus. Thank you, Abba Father. We say glory and honor and power and majesty be unto your holy name. In Jesus' mighty and most glorious name we have prayed. Amen and amen. Thank you so much for listening to me, everybody. God bless you. I love you. And may new fire be upon you today. In Jesus' name we pray. Amen. Shalom. Bye-bye. Have a fantastic...

Greetings, dearly beloved of Christ, bringing you God's comprehensive word. I am Brother Bryce Sone. For today's meditation, our proof text is drawn from Paul's letter to the Romans, the chapter number 12 and verse number 15. It reads, "Rejoice with those who rejoice, and weep with those who weep." Praise the Lord. That inspires our theme of meditation, celebrate the good things around you. Dear friend, you attract the things you celebrate. The Word of God teaches us to pray about our desires with thanksgiving. We are asked not to be anxious or careful about anything, but to release every burden in our heart unto God. Paul, addressing the Christians at Philippi in his letter

to them in the book of Philippians chapter 4 verse 6 says, be anxious for nothing, but in everything by prayer and supplication with thanksgiving let your request be made known to God. And the psalmist, speaking in the book of Psalms, the chapter number 55, the verse number 22, said, cast your burden on the Lord and he shall sustain you. He shall never permit the righteous to be moved. The reason Paul the apostle and the psalmist wrote that is because these burdens or anxieties can wear us down and distract us from seeing or appreciating the goodness of God around us. Every good thing we see happening in the life of anyone around us is an indirect voice from the Lord to us. Firstly, that God is able to do it for you too. And secondly, it's a prophecy to you. When we think this way, we don't get jealous of good things God is doing around us. No, we rather celebrate them. For example, if I desire to get healed and someone gets healed around, then that's God's voice to me. I should celebrate. If you have a broken marriage and someone's broken marriage got restored, then it's God's voice to you. So celebrate. Dear friend, when our hearts begin to celebrate, we begin to magnify and attract the same experience. Wise people celebrate good news. We see an opposite to this profitable attitude in the Bible, the jealous attitude of Cain. God recognized the sacrifice of Abel as properly done, but rejected that of Cain. When Cain noticed this, he got jealous and mad at his brother. Then the Lord said to him in the book of Genesis, the chapter number 4, the verse number 7, if you do well, shall you not be accepted? And if you do not well, sin lies at your door, and unto you shall be his desire. Unfortunately, Cain didn't heed God's advice. He let jealousy distract him from having the good experience as Abel. We don't need to be jealous of the good things happening to others around us. The fact that it happens to them means it can happen to us. See it this way. Every good thing happening around you is a prophecy to you. You can choose to believe it and have it as your experience, or get jealous and lose it. Abel's success. Cain could attract the same experience as Abel by celebrating Abel's success. That's why we are asked in our opening verse to rejoice with them that do rejoice. Why not take a look around you today in the life of your friends, your colleagues, neighbors, brothers or sisters, and celebrate what God is doing in their lives. Celebrate their success, for you are next in line. Amen. Now onto the day's word fellowship. Good Father, I thank you for the good things you are doing in the lives of my brothers and sisters around me and in the world. I celebrate and rejoice with them, for you desire the same experience for me. Hallelujah. Dear friend, I encourage you to meditate on our opening verse drawn from Paul's letter to the Romans, the chapter number 12, the verse number 15. Remember, you attract the things you celebrate. When our hearts begin to celebrate, we begin to magnify and attract the same experience. It's God's wisdom for us that we rejoice with those who rejoice. I pray you'll be intentional about that and make it a lifestyle unperturbed by the successes of others. Hope you've been blessed and just can't wait to celebrate with those who celebrate around you. It's on that note that we've come to the end of today's meditation. Keep celebrating. Shalom.

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you.

takes over.

Welcome to our program, Daily Walk, brought to you by the Apostolic Faith Church in Stavanger. We want to thank you for taking time out to join us today for this time of devotion, where we look into the Word of God together. We pray that God will bless you during this time of devotion. But before we continue, shall we have a word of prayer? Heavenly Father, we thank you so much for yet another opportunity you've given us to listen to your word. We pray, Jesus, that you will send your Holy Spirit to interpret this word to the life of each and every one of us. Help us, O God, to draw closer to you in all areas of our lives, that your Holy Spirit will be our guide and our guard. And this time of devotion will be a blessing to all. Thank you, Jesus, for having heard our prayers, for we pray in Jesus' name. Amen.

Daybreak, Judges 17, 1 through 13. Devotional focus verse. In those days there was no king in Israel, but every man did that which was right in his own eyes. Judges 17, 6. What confusion can result when a person turns away from the truth and chooses his own way instead? Some years back, a man gave a testimony that illustrates this fact. He told how he was saved, had obtained his deeper experiences, and was being used of the Lord in the gospel work. However, his attention gradually shifted to the flashy things of this world. He had an insatiable desire to be rich, and eventually his desires caused him to turn his back on God. Then he lost an item that was dear to his heart. He searched for it diligently, but to no avail. In a desperate effort to locate his prized item, he did what is common in his culture. He sought after a local fetish priest who had the power of divination. He told his need to the occultist and waited as the man performed the satanic ritual that he expected would give him a clue to the whereabouts of the lost item. Suddenly, the man looked up at the backslidden man with astonishment. With an accusatory glance, he exclaimed, "It was not an item that got lost. It is you that is lost." In our Bible text today, we see confusion and strange actions by Micah and his mother. Micah was attracted to his mother's silver and desired it enough to take it, though that act of thievery was a departure from God's law. Then, apparently smitten by guilt when his mother cursed the thief, he returned the silver. Amazingly, his mother then gave a portion of the silver for the purpose of having an idol made. Micah set up the idol in a small sanctuary of his own, which he stocked with images. He even assigned one of his sons to become his priest, though the assumption of the priestly office by anyone not in the family of Aaron was a direct violation of divine law. Both the backslidden man and Micah were so mixed up in their approach to worship that wrong seemed right to them. God has given us standards and instructions. He has not left our conduct up to us and our opinions. It is a dangerous matter to try to mix our thoughts with what God says. Confusion and bizarre behavior can be the result. Today, as in Micah's day, everyone seems to put his or her own interests first. Most people still reject God's right way of living. How much better it is to make a personal commitment to follow God's instructions with all our hearts. What way of life could possibly hold the same level of satisfaction, promise, and peace as the Christian life that the Lord so graciously offers us? Nothing else comes close. Background information. Most Bible commentators believe that the last five chapters of Judges are not in chronological order, but took place earlier in the time of the Judges. The events in these chapters were recorded as illustrations of the degenerate moral state of Israel. Israel had been instructed in serving God, but they had drifted far from Him. At this time of the rule of the Judges, there was no cohesive spiritual or civil leadership. Men like Moses and Joshua, who had been nationally revered by the people, had died. In the void, spiritual and moral decay had swept the nation, and people had embarked on whatever kind of lifestyle suited their fancy. Idol worship, theft, rape, murder, homosexuality, and every imaginable vice and crime became the way of life among the chosen people of God. The account of Micah and his family typified the moral and spiritual depths to which Israel had succumbed at this time. It also showed Israel's readiness to experiment with and eventually serve the false idols of the Canaanites.

They abandoned their duties and failed to cry out against sin, and in the end, they also were overtaken by evil. The behavior of the young Levite from Bethlehem in this chapter is an example of the staggering betrayal of the Levites of their calling before God. He abandoned his godly call in search of wealth and society-defined success. His unrestrained desire for wealth led him to the house of Micah, who was already in idolatry. Micah offered the renegade Levi a mere 10 pieces of silver, a suit of clothes, and his upkeep as yearly wage. In exchange, the young Levite gave up any service to God and became, instead, a priest of idols. While Micah's establishment of his personal brand of religion revealed the spiritual downfall of individual Israelites, this Levite illustrated the spiritual downfall of the religious leaders of Israel. Conclusion. Regardless of the situations that surround us, God still expects us to be faithful to Him and to keep ourselves unspotted from the world. His expectations are legitimate because His grace is sufficient to keep us. Let us determine that our life in Jesus Christ is not for sale at any price.

We hope you have enjoyed our devotion today. We welcome you back tomorrow at the same time for another edition of our program Daily Walk. In the meantime, if you are in Stavanger area, we would like to invite you to join us for our Sunday morning service at 11 o'clock in our church, the Apostolic Faith Church, or in Norwegian, Apostolic Through, at 56 Chesvolvien in Stavanger. The church is next door to the Chesvol School. We are very sure that you will have a good time with the Lord. So we look forward to seeing you. If you want to know more about our church, you can visit our website, apostolic-tro.no, or in English, you can visit apostolicfaith.org. We look forward to welcome you back to another edition of this program tomorrow. And we pray God will continue to bless you as you take time out to join us. Let us close this devotion with a short prayer. Lord Jesus, we are grateful for the devotion of today. We are grateful for your word that you have sent to us, reminding us of the danger of turning away from following you, of turning away to follow the allurement of the things of this world. Lord Jesus, we are praying today that you will help us to be a faithful follower of your word. You said in your word that love not the world, neither the things that are in the world, that all that are in the world, the lust of the eye, the lust of the flesh, and the pride of life, they are of the world. Lord, we do not want to let the love of these things take us away from you. Many have turned away from the faith to pursue the things of this world. Many have turned away in pursuit of wealth, career, even pursuit of relationship and family. These are good things, but we can have them while still serving the Lord if the Lord so desired them for us. Help us to stay faithful to you. Help us not to wander away from the truth of your word. And maybe there are some listening to this program who in their heart of hearts knew they have wandered away from the faith. We pray, Jesus, that through your Holy Spirit today, you will reach out to them, touch their hearts, draw them close to you, and help them to seek you so that they can experience yet once again that

joy of salvation. We thank you, Jesus. We pray that your blessings will be on all the listeners of this program, and you, God of heaven, will take all the glory. Thank you, Holy Spirit, for we pray and ask for everything in Jesus' name. Amen.

So good to have you in the house today, and those of you that are joining us through the live stream, we welcome you here today, and we pray that God will continue to bless you and speak to you. I so value the absolute Word of God, because it is the power of God that really helps us and leads and unveils to us the way of salvation. And one of the things that I know is that even amid holiday festivities, that while we celebrate, the devil never takes a day off. He's still wreaking havoc in the lives of people. He's still making people sick. He's still breaking up marriages. He's still causing conflict and consternation between parents and their children and siblings and people that have been offended. He never takes a day off. Don't ever forget that. Which is another reason why we cannot afford to ever take a day off from praising God. We can't afford to have a day off from prayer. You know, every day. You got to pray every day. Because the devil is busy. He really is busy. And we have to be armed and equipped to be able to handle all of the challenges that come into our lives based on all that the devil is doing. And so while we're here worshiping God, the devil is trying to stir up trouble for us somewhere. And we have to head him off with the power of our praise, the power of our prayer, the power of our service toward God. I mean, what a blessing. But our scriptural text today comes from the book of Luke, chapter 9. As you know, Luke is one of Jesus' disciples. Luke is a medical doctor. He's not a quack. He's a medical doctor. Jesus uses people from all walks of life. He used uneducated fishermen. He did not choose anybody who was a seminary graduate. He's not against that, but the people that were Jesus' 12 apostles, the 70 disciples, these were everyday people, businessmen, farmers, agricultural people, folks that worked for the IRS of that day. They had a tax collector, Matthew. And isn't it interesting that he used the various stories? It was one Jesus, and Jesus did all of these wonderful miracles with this team of individuals that traveled with him over the course of his ministry. He didn't rely just on Matthew's account, even though Matthew was meticulous in all of the details. So Matthew gives us a detailed genealogy of Jesus beginning at Adam and coming all the way down. He's meticulous. He's a note taker. But you see, everybody's vantage point of Jesus is different. And that's why your story is different. Because they don't see Jesus the way that you see him. Matthew saw him one way, Mark saw him another, Luke saw him another, John saw him another, and you see him yet another. You got to be able to tell him what he's done for you and how you saw him walk in your life and move in your life and how he healed you and how he redeemed you and how he spoke to you, how he called to you, how he rescued you and snatched you out of sin. How he appeared to you in a dream. How God saved you and delivered you. Thanks be unto God. Tell your story, because everybody needs your story. Your story is important. Will you tell somebody near you, your story is important? Everybody has a story, and your story is important. But this is Dr. Luke's account. This is Luke's vantage point. This is his story. He tells us Luke chapter 9 verse 1 through 6. Notice here. One day Jesus called together his 12 disciples and gave them power and authority to cast out all demons and to heal all diseases. Notice this. He called them and gave them power and authority. Notice that. He gave them power and authority. Power is the word dunamis. Authority is the word exousia. Power and authority are not the same. Dunamis is the power, is the ability to be able to do something. But exousia is the authority. You know, when you grow up with a dad that's firm in the house, they don't have to say a whole lot. Oftentimes there are a few words, and sometimes all they have to say is, all right. You know, at that moment, you better sit down and shut your mouth.
Because you may not, he may not be responsible for what ensues there, after that. I'm not for violence, but you have to know people. You know, when you're dealing with a wild animal, don't stick your hand in his cage. And so there is an authority, and really, a person's authority does not increase. Hear me carefully. A person's authority does not increase with the volume of their voice. When you really carry authority, you don't have to scream.

getting up and having an altercation with their parent is not dunamis, but exousia. It's authority. It's authority. We submit to their authority. Like a police officer, if he's standing out and puts his hands up and says, stop in the name of the law, he doesn't have the strength physically to be able to stop the 460 horsepower under the engine of your automobile. His authority, though, backed up by the law, his badge represents his authority or her authority. And it says, stop in the name of the law, just like when demons are trying to come and attack your mind, make you fearful. When demons come and paralyze you in your bed and then you can't even move. Anybody ever had that kind of experience? But when that happens, it's not merely stop in the name of the law, it's stop in the name of the Lord, in the name of Jesus, that name that is above every name. Because demons are subject to the authority. Jesus gave us the ability to use his name and gives us power of attorney. The moment that we say in the name of Jesus, it is all of the person, all of the authority of Jesus Christ himself. So he comes there, not because he physically has to do anything. When you have authority, you don't have to use your brute strength. And so while he holds his hand and says, stop in the name of the law, if the automobile decides to try to run him over and kill him, he's got dunamis power on his hip. So if they don't stop by this authority, they stop by that. Jesus gave his disciples power and authority to be able to handle demon spirits. I never will forget, a number of years ago, big man came in my office, about 6'5", loaded with demons. I said, come right this way. Because it was not my first rodeo. And he started talking. I said, enough. The Lord said, don't hold conversations with demons because they're liars. I shut him down immediately and I said, no, you will not do this. And I commanded that thing to come under control. Immediately he fell under the power of God. This big old 6'5 dude fall, bam, right on the floor. And that was just step one. I'm like, it's time now to get it on so we could get it out. Isn't it amazing? And I never got my clothes dirty. I never sweated, because I wasn't doing that by my power. I was doing it by the authority that he has given to me. Every believer carries an authority. So this is what I want you to see here, just from the word of the Lord. Luke, back up to verse 1 again. One day Jesus called together his 12 disciples and gave them power and authority to cast out all demons and to heal all diseases. And then he sent them out to tell everyone about the kingdom of God and to heal the sick. To tell them about the kingdom and heal the sick. To demonstrate the kingdom. It was to allow God to confirm the word with signs following. And then notice verse 3. He says, take nothing for your journey, he instructed them. Don't take a walking stick. Don't take a traveler's bag. Don't take food. Don't take money or even a change of clothes. Wherever you go, stay in the same house until you leave town. And if a town refuses to welcome you, shake its dust from your feet as you leave to show that you have abandoned those people to their fate. So they began their circuit of the villages, preaching the good news and healing the sick, doing the works of Jesus. And so I want to talk today from the subject, blessed to bless. God has blessed you to be able to bless others. Whatever God has done to you and in you, he now wants to do through you. God has determined in his own heart and mind to make you a blessing every place that you go. You're a blessing on your way somewhere to happen. You are a blessing. You really are. Now listen, I believe that the main reasons that they were told not to take anything with them on this trip, he says, don't take anything. Don't take a walking stick. Don't take a change of clothes. Don't take food. Don't take money. You see, the just shall live by faith and not by sight. So he says, don't take anything. Don't take anything. But I think the real reason that he didn't want them to take anything is because he wanted to bless the people who would have to host them. He wanted them, he says, I want you to go because I want their hospitality to actually be the seed for the blessing or the miracle that they stand in the need of. So you go and

0: they'll take care of you, and their kindness to you, their hospitality to you, will be the seed for their own miracle. But then notice he said, if they don't receive you, he didn't say stand there and argue with them and telling them how you're going to lose a blessing and try to raise your hand and try to curse people because they didn't receive you. He said, whatever's on the on your shoes, shake the dust off of your feet, off of your shoes, and keep stepping. Move on to another place and leave them in their state of inhospitality and ingratitude, because it will curse them. You don't have to curse them. They'll curse themselves because of the sin of inhospitality, of just being rude and cruel, because you reap what you, not what you intended to sow. You reap what you sow. So he says, I want them to sow because I want to bring a blessing into their life. So I'm going to give them the opportunity by being able to meet a very real need in your life. I mean, growing up in the beauty industry, and sometimes when we would, I'd go off with my brother. I remember we went off on a trip, and the only thing that my daddy sent us with was products. We didn't have a cash allowance. We didn't have a company card. And so if we were going to eat and be able to stay at a hotel, we had to sell products. What a wonderful motivator. I mean, that helped us to get our hustle on. Because we realize if we don't sell, we don't eat. And this is Jesus' way of saying, hey, we're talking about living by faith. Don't you take your money bag. I don't want you to carry anything, because I've got some folks there that's going to take care of you. And when they take care of you, I'm going to bless them. I'm going to bless you by their taking care of you, but I'm going to bless them. And I think that the reason that he says don't carry anything was to be able to give an opportunity for them to genuinely bless you. So he says, I'm going to set you up, and I'm going to set them up. I'm going to set them up to take care of you, and I'm going to set what they do for you to be the seed for the miracle that they need that will bless their whole town. That's what he did. But I also believe, for the sake of the disciples, I think that it was to demonstrate to them the principles of faith. It was to strengthen their faith, because he says don't take anything. So that means they had to believe God and not carry any money, any change of clothes. The hospitality had to be provided in the place that he was sending them, so that they could not walk by their sight, but they had to walk by faith that God would take care of them. And sometimes God will send you out on a mission to do something, and he knows you don't have enough to do what you need to do. But he's saying, can you trust me? Can you trust me that I will provide for you? Will you allow me to reveal myself as Jehovah Jireh, the Lord your provider? Will you give me an opportunity to demonstrate to you that I will take care of you when you come up short? When you don't have enough, if you go in my name and if you do my bidding, I'm not talking about doing devilment. I'm not talking about being devilish and mannish and freaky and all of that. I'm talking about when you got a right heart to want to do the things of God, God says, I will take care of you. I'll provide for you. It might be scary for a few moments, but God says, I will meet your need. I'm going to take care of you. I got you. I've got resources of which you don't understand. I've got people that I will move on their hearts to bless you. Anybody ever know what I'm talking about? That you've been in a low place and somebody came and helped you at a time. Somebody paid for your meal when somebody brought you clothes and they didn't even understand why, but God was looking out for you. I'm telling you, if you'll serve him, and I'm telling you, there are times that he'll bless you even when you didn't deserve it. Anybody got one of those kind of thing where you realize, I don't even deserve this, but the Lord has taken care of me anyhow? But this is where they were. This is where they were. But he didn't just do this as an all-time strategy. There was a place where he would tell them at another place. I want you to look what Jesus told them in Luke chapter 22 and verse 35 through 37. Then Jesus asked him, he says, when I sent you out to preach the good news and you didn't have money, a traveler's bag or an extra pair of sandals, he said, did you need anything? Did you go lacking? Were you hungry? No, they replied. He says, but now, he said, take your money and a traveler's bag And if you don't have a sword, sell your cloak and buy one. For this, he says, for the time has come for this prophecy about me to be fulfilled. He was counted among the rebels. Yes, everything written about me by the prophets will come true. So you see, he didn't make this just a general law that you'll never be able to have anything. Most of the time when you start off with God, you won't have much, and you start by faith. But you know, you don't need to be 65 years old and still trying to believe God to be able to have lunch money today. Now, it's fine to do that while you're in your teens. But when you get to be over 60, you don't need to be trying to believe God, you know, for a sandwich. He said, no, this time take your money, take your bag, take your change of clothes. So he said, the time is different now. You got to know what time it is. You got to be able to have a, listen, let me tell you this, wisdom, listen. Wisdom is not just merely knowing what to do. Knowledge knows what to do. Skill knows how to do it. Wisdom knows whether or not it should be done. And if it should be done, wisdom knows when to do it. Wisdom knows when to keep your mouth closed and when to speak. Wisdom knows the incredible power of privacy. Did you know that privacy is a superpower? You don't realize how much of a superpower privacy is until you lose your privacy. So when you walk with God, he's saying, I'm going to take care of you. He says, when you went without the stuff, didn't I take care of you? Didn't I make a way? Didn't I provide for you? God is faithful. Touch somebody, remind them, God is faithful. God is faithful. God is faithful. God is faithful. And when he's faithful, we are grateful. When he is faithful, we are grateful. When he is faithful, we are grateful. I don't know about you, but I'm grateful to God for his goodness. I'm grateful for his mercy. I'm grateful for his love. I'm grateful for his understanding. I think that one reason that he will tell us sometimes go and don't take anything is so that you don't go resting in trusting your own tools, your own resources, your own connections. God says, I'm trying to give you a testimony where people will look at your life and they'll know this is only God. He's like, I'm going to lead you to do something, and your flesh is not going to tell you to do this. People are going to know this was God. Listen, it takes incredible humility to not flaunt your stuff when you have it. Humility is not weakness, it is strength under control. And Jesus was a strong man, but he wasn't loud, because real strength is not loud. Real money is not loud. The folks that are speaking like they got it, when everything that they got is on credit, loud, just loud. Their ride is loud. Their bling bling is loud, just bam. But the folks that really got it, they be in a t-shirt and some jeans. You would never know they had anything. They're not going to be walking with a $50,000 chain around their neck. Real humility doesn't make a whole lot of noise. Real humility is he realized this is not about me. It's about the one that lives in me. I love the words of C.S. Lewis that said that humility is not thinking less of yourself, but thinking of yourself less. You need to sometimes think of yourself less. When you serve others, it's because you're thinking of yourself less. That's a mark of humility. It doesn't mean that you have a complex about yourself, that you don't feel good about yourself. Humility is not thinking less of yourself, it's thinking of yourself less. It says, you know, how can I serve others? How can I make a difference in someone else's life? That's humility. I want you to notice in Matthew chapter 20 and verse 25 through 28, notice this. Jesus called them together and he said, you know that the rulers in the world lord it over their people, and officials flaunt their authority. over those under them. They flaunted. He says, but among you it will be different. But whoever wants to be a leader among you must be your servant, and whoever wants to be first among you must become your slave. For even the Son of Man came not to be served, but to serve others, and to give his life a ransom for many. That didn't diminish Jesus because he served others. I have such high regard for people that serve others. And you ought to always be thankful for the people that serve others. It just blesses you. I mean, I get blessed today. I think about being in elementary school and the ladies that worked in the cafeteria with a little net on their hair. And they would say, what you want, sugar? And those, they bless my life. I love the way that they serve. I love the way that they serve. It's not what is served, it's how it is served. I'm just telling you, sometimes if it's not served with the right attitude, you know, you can keep it. You want it served, it's about the how. It's not the what, it's always about the how. Excellence is always revealed in the how. When it's done, it's how it is done. And so Jesus said, the Son of Man didn't come to be served, he came to serve. Jesus said, I came to lay my life down. He says, this is not about me. And when you really embody the Spirit of Jesus Christ, you don't make it about you. You make it about others. Everybody that we consider to be great is not great because they amassed so much themselves. It's because they did something that contributed, that made the lives of other people better. And that becomes the real basis of greatness. If you're not serving somewhere, you're not great. Anybody that you consider great. I mean, Howard Hughes had money. He was a rich, rich man, but he was a recluse. He was a hermit. Nobody ever labeled him as great. They label him as rich, but not great. Because great is not what you do for yourself. Great is always based on what you do for others. Anybody who's great has served others and served them well. But the wonderful thing about serving Jesus Christ is that he's not like a boss that's an evil person. He's a boss that befriends his workforce. He befriends them. We notice that in St. John chapter 15, verse 14 and 15. Notice this. Jesus said, you are my friends. But he qualifies it. He said, if you do what I command. He said, I no longer call you slaves, because a master doesn't confide in his slaves. He says, now you are my friends, since I have told you everything the Father told me. See, you share certain intimate things from your heart when you're like that. I've been amazed at the number of people when we started the ministry 33 years ago, the number of people that have been with us long term. I mean, so many folks that were with us from the start until they retired. If I were a terrible leader, they never would have stayed that long. I mean, Reverend Cal has been with us. He was like a teenager. He was a kid when he came. You know, and has been with us 20 plus years. If this were a terrible place, he'd be gone. You know, there are great opportunities. I stole him from the CDC. Thank God I got you out before the pandemic came. And we have several of our other employees that have been here for 20 plus years, 15 plus years. If this were a terrible place, if I were a terrible taskmaster, they would have been gone. There are so many opportunities out here paying big, big bucks, and they would have gone. But it's amazing. These are my friends. We get to serve Jesus together. What a glorious call of this great gospel. And it's not merely modeled by me, it's modeled by the King of Kings and the Lord of Lords himself. You know, it's each year if they come to a time of pastor's appreciation, it makes me so uncomfortable. And I wouldn't want anybody to ever feel like giving me something is going to, you know, if they gave something, you're going to be loved. If you don't give anything, you're going to be loved. Any more than if my grandchildren didn't have anything to give, I'm not going to decrease my love. I'm going to love regardless. It's not about me. It's about him. I'm a variable. Jesus is the constant. I'm very clear on that. I'm very clear. And Jesus is our chief example, and he entered this world with humility as a servant. He didn't come here with the delusions of grandeur, trying to be grand and arraying himself in all of his fine majesty and all of that. No. But in the eyes of the world, the bigger the star, the bigger the entrance. And Jesus sneaked in into the world in such a quiet way, born in a manger. Do you know what a manger is? It was a stable. It was located in the stable where the animals were kept. A manger is a feeding trough for animals. It's a feeding trough for animals. Now listen, if Jesus, the King of Kings and Lord of Lords, could humble himself and come be born in an insanitary atmosphere of a stable where animals were, and as soon as he's born, he's wrapped in this little blanket and put in a feeding trough that had not been sanitized. It was cold because there was no room in the inn, in the hotel, and he had to be born in a stable where the animals were kept, but he was the Lamb of God. And there he was. There, it never diminished him, because he didn't make a whole lot of noise. He came meek and lowly in that way. And I think that he was prophesying to us, saying that if I'm willing to come into the messiness and the stinky situation of a manger, won't I come into your messy situation? Won't I come into your lives? He's not afraid to come into your life amid all of your mess and the filth and the stench of sin. He can come if he has to hold his nose, but he's there, and he says, because I love you. You know, it's amazing what you can bear when you love people. How you have to clean people that you love. It's not that they don't stink, but it is that love that overpowers the stench. When your love is stronger than the malodorous stench that is coming and assaulting your olfactory sense, when that love is greater than that, it allows you to be able to endure the stench. And Jesus was able to endure the stench and the unsanitary conditions because of the power and the strength of his love. But in our world's standard, you know, we've gotten so used to how stars enter that when you really have status, you don't just come out and just bam, it's just you. You have to be introduced, you have to be presented. I was sitting in a courtroom not long ago, a few months ago, and when the judge came in, it's like, the Honorable Judge so-and-so presiding, all rise. He makes his entrance out of his chamber. I'm like, I don't know this dude. Why do I have to get up? I don't know you. But if it's respect for that particular office. I grew up, and some of you all grew up, and you'll be old enough to remember this. You have to have a little age on you to remember when Ed McMahon used to introduce Johnny Carson on The Tonight Show. And he would always say, here's Johnny. He'd always do that. And it's just because you don't just, I mean, why didn't Johnny just come on himself? It's because the bigger the star is, the bigger the entrance has to be. You ever notice how athletes, whether they're a boxer, whether they're whatever, you know, a big singer, somebody else has to come before them and introduce them, and then they turn on their music. You have to have your entrance music. You don't just show up and then just walk out. No. You got to have your music introduces you. That's the thing that actually announces that you're a star, that you have to have somebody to introduce you. And, you know, I grew up as a wrestling fan, and it was Michael Buffer that used to always say, let's get ready to rumble. And then all of the wrestlers would come, and some they'd be there in some shadowy thing, and then here comes their song. And then they come out and make their entrance. They knew how to make an entrance. And even whether it's the President of the United States, you know, he never just walks out. It's always, ladies and gentlemen, the President of the United States. They must be presented. The bigger the star, the bigger the entrance. You have to be this great entrance. Have you ever noticed the grandeur of the entrance of the Olympic Games? It's always full of splendor and wonder with all of the way of how they introduce it. And they all have their own special way, but I love the way that, take a look in this video clip how an introduction was made.
1: If you will, just imagine with me if I had the pleasure of bringing out Christ. This is just how I would do it. It ain't got to be the way you do it. You might not think it's just right, but this is how I would do it. Ladies and gentlemen, it is my honor to introduce a man who needs no introduction. His credits are too long to list. He has done the impossible.

sacrifice. He's Noah's rainbow. He's Abraham's ram in the thickets. He's Isaac's well. He's Jacob's ladder. He's Judah's scepter. He's Moses' rod. He's Elijah's mantle. He's Elisha's staff. He's Gideon's fleece. He's Samuel's horn of oil. He's David's slingshot. He's Isaiah's figs. He's Hezekiah's sundial. He's Peter's shadow. He's Paul's hedges and apron. He's Stephen's signs and wonders. He's Paul's pearly white gates. Yeah! My God, my God. Take your seat. Take your seat. Sit down. Starting to feel shutty up in here.

Somebody ought to lift a hand and say, thank you, Jesus. Thank you, Jesus. Thank you, Jesus.

every day of your life, you have to give him glory. You have to give him honor. You've got to be able to bless the Lord. And every time that you do that, you're really testifying that he's a bread in a starving land, and water when you're thirsty, and a doctor in a sick room, and a lawyer in a courtroom. You got to be able to say that he's a may waker when there is no way, that he brought me out. You ought to be able to tell the story, because everybody has their own individual personal experience with Jesus. He's the Savior of the whole world, but they don't know necessarily how he saved you, how he reached down and got you and redeemed you and turned your life around. Thank God for Jesus. Hallelujah to the Lamb. Thank you, Jesus. Well, I would say this, that real greatness requires humility, and humility is reserved for those who make others' lives better. Real greatness requires humility, and it is reserved for those who make others' lives better. We honor Jesus because of who he is, not where he was born, but for who he is, for who he is. And I'm just telling you, Jesus was so outstanding. He was quietly born in a manger, in a stable. And God brought three kings of Orient. From the east they came. These men were astronomers, not astrologers. They were astronomers. They studied the stars. And they had been looking at the stars for many years, studying the stars. And all of a sudden, something different came in the constellation. They knew before any of the other prophetic people knew. The astronomers were reading the signs in the heavens. It was a declaration, no pun intended, but a star is born. And what was unique about the star is that this star was a moving star. It was not just fixed in the sky. It moved. And so the three wise men followed the star, because the star was moving until it got over where Jesus was in Bethlehem. Then it stood still. That's how they knew where to come. Nobody else knew. The only ones who knew where to come were those wise men. But let me just show you how he doesn't leave common folks out. Not only did the wise men get the news by reading the stars, also the shepherds in the field got the news. This was not a prestigious job. To be around animals all day, you would smell like animals. It would get into your clothing. So there they were, the most common of jobs, almost despised on the social order among the people. This was not a prestigious job at all. It was lowly. And Jesus chose to reveal himself. Angels came and announced to the shepherds in the field that a king is born. They went to wise men and he went to ordinary people. Wonder why he would go to the ordinary. It's because he is his own extra. And whenever you deal with an extra God, he loves to take ordinary people and put his extra in front of you and make you extraordinary. It is that the supernatural power of the glory of God shows up best. When you want to show something as majestic, as glorious, the best way to do it is to bring it and demonstrate it among the ordinary. So he would come to ordinary men. He would appear to an ordinary girl. He comes to the ordinary so that his extra would shine with special brilliance. That's why he would come at nighttime, because the stars could only be seen at night. You don't see stars at high noon. So he waited until the backdrop of their life was black, so that the light could shine. That's why God will sometimes take your dark past and put his glory on an ordinary person so that it shines in the darkness. The light shines in the darkness, in the darkness. And this is who Jesus is to us. He is this light shining into the darkness to ordinary people. Not merely to kings of Orient or to wise men or astronomers. He went to shepherds in the field who didn't know anything about astronomy. But all of it still pointed from the high to the low.
they all wound up at the same place. Why? So that they could honor him. And remember these three kings of Orient, these wise men, they knew that a king was born. That's why they brought gold, frankincense, and myrrh. What strange gifts as a baby shower gift. What in the world would a baby need with gold? It was about funding the future of where that baby was going. Myrrh, what about that? He was served myrrh on the cross. It was to say that you're going to have some bitterness in your life and you're going to need this. They were already prophesying his future with the gifts that they were bringing. And sometimes you may not understand why you've got a gift right now, why God has blessed you with certain things, but keep living and it'll all make sense. You don't understand. God will use it. He will unfold it. He will reveal to you stuff that you got burning in you right now because you don't even know where it goes. It's not for now. It's for later. But if you'll get it now, you'll have it later. So that when it's there and the need comes, the time to be ready is not the time to get ready. That's why God gives it to you before you need it. And that's why he was to be honored even though he was a baby, hadn't done anything, couldn't even speak in intelligent sentences, but yet there was honor that was brought to him. We honor Jesus Christ, not because of where he was born, but because of who he is. And let me just remind you of this, that you cannot receive from or be blessed by someone that you do not respect or honor. You can't receive from someone that you do not respect or honor, because dishonor disengages relationship. I can't tell you the number of people that have lost relationship because they were dishonorable in their behavior and attitude. Dishonor dismantles family. People will not stay where disrespect is being served. Dishonor dismantles families. Dishonor disrupts schools and communities. You can barely teach. Dishonor erodes trust and it breaks down communication when there's dishonor. And dishonor creates closed doors and loss of opportunities. That's why you have to honor. That's why the Bible says honor your mother and your father. Not necessarily because they acted in the most honorable way, but because of the position of who they are. Even if you get in on a job and if you don't like the boss, if they are the boss, there's an honor that comes to the position of the boss because they are the boss. There's an honor to the teacher because they are the teacher. And if you're the student, there's an honor that's there. And the moment that you dishonor, you close doors, you lose opportunities, you shut off communication, you dismantle fellowship. So honor blesses, honor opens, dishonor closes. It's amazing. But one of the things is that you cannot pour from an empty cup. You have to have something in order to give something. This is why you are blessed to bless. He wouldn't ask you to give something that you don't have. God has blessed you with more than what you realize. When my father was in his late 70s, he had all six of his sons to kneel before him. And he took out a little vial of oil, laid his hands on each one of his six sons, and prayed an Abrahamic-style prophetic prayer over each of his six sons. He was already blessed. He was now passing the blessing to his children. Can you imagine how different our world would be if you know that you're blessed and now if you bless somebody else? Can you imagine the power of what it means to be able to bless somebody else because God has blessed you? You are blessed to bless. And listen, when my daddy blessed us, it didn't take anything away from him. It multiplied who he was through us. And when you bless somebody with whatever you've been blessed with, it doesn't diminish you, it multiplies you. So that's why the command is to bless, to bless, to bless. And I want to walk you through very quickly here the five elements of a blessing. Because if you're going to be able to do something that can change another person's life, it's exactly doing these five simple things, five key elements of a blessing. This is revealed in the book by Gary Smalley and John Trent called The Blessing. These are the five elements of it. Number one is meaningful touch, physical touch. When you touch people,
You actually lay your hands on them. You embrace them. It's a sign of physical affection, physical touch. I'm telling you, your touch can convey something that words cannot. You can feel love in a touch. And it's the very reason that why when you love somebody and when they get upset with you, the first thing that they do is snatch away, like, don't touch me. You know why? It's because if you do touch them and your touch conveys love, while on the inside they are feeling anger, now they're confused. Do I love him or do I hate him? Do I love her or do I hate him? Heard it, you know, and so you're asking that question because it confuses their emotions. So whenever people get angry with you, if you got the relationship, just get up and come up behind them and just embrace them, because you are going to create a conundrum on the inside, because they're angry with you and they want to stew in it for a little bit. And the moment that you begin to touch them, the feelings of animosity begin to melt down, and it's like, I'm not quite ready for this yet. So you get back because you know what you did. But physical touch is the first element of the blessing. When Abraham did it, Isaac did it, Jacob did it. When these folks, the patriarchs, did it, they had their folks to come near them. They laid their hands on them. They touched them. You cannot be afraid of people if you want to bless them. They must be close enough to touch to convey the blessing. Here's number two, spoken words. Spoken words. Don't let them assume it. Say it. Say it. Say it. It's spoken verbally. Because words carry power. Words carry power. Words express ideas. They express appreciation. They express love. They express potential and creativity. Words have power. So there must be spoken words. And listen, if it is an older child, the words need to be written. It needs to be written. Why? For their legacy's sake. Words need to be written for posterity, so that you remember, because sometimes they have to be able to reflect on them. That's why God had a whole tribe called the scribes, so that they could write it down, because words need to be written. What a difference it makes if your blessing is written and you can reflect on it when you're in a state not feeling blessed. You need to go back to the blessing and read it, that this is the endowment that was spoken over my life. So it ought to be spoken, but it ought to be transcribed. It ought to be written as well. And you speak that. Number three is expressing high value to the person. When you bless a person, you must express high value. You communicate their unique qualities or their role. You express high value. Now, this is not just saying, "Ooh, my baby's special." Your baby's not special just because it's your baby. "Oh, my baby's smart." No. That's not really a compliment if your baby is lazy. There are smart people, gifted people that are lazy as I don't know what. It's like, no, my child is not just smart, my child is studious. My child is disciplined, so that when they are taught, they are able to study and get the material and do well on the test because of an effort. It must be connected to an ability that's on the inside of them, not just a natural endowment. My baby is pretty. No. If you think that pretty is enough, send your picture to pay your mortgage. Send that down to the rent office and see how well that goes over. If you think you're that cute. I mean, your utility bills, just your cell phone bill, just snap, take a selfie and print it out and send it. No. You have to, here's the high value. My child, you are a responsible person. You are thoughtful. You are respectful. And you know that will carry you a long way. You're a hard worker. You are a caring person. You are an empathetic person. You are creatively gifted. Speak those words that express high value on the inside of them. Here's number four. You have to picture a special future for them. This is about casting a vision of a positive future filled with hope, purpose, or divine guidance. A mother said to her son,
She said, if you become a soldier, you'll wind up a general. If you become a monk, you'll wind up the Pope. Well, he was artistic and he became Pablo Picasso. He did it because his mother painted a special picture letting him know that whatever you choose to be in life, you're going to the top. You're not going to be average. You are going to excel because that's who you are. She painted that picture. And she said, if you go into the military as a soldier, you'll wind up a general. If you try to get into the monastic order and become a monk, you'll wind up the Pope. Whatever you do, baby, you're going to the top. Paint that picture. Paint that picture. Paint that picture. And here's the fifth thing, is commitment to fulfilling the blessing. This demonstrates a person's willingness to support the person. You have to, you know, when you believe in people, you support them, you take them to practice. You help to coach them, or you get them a coach. You help to mentor them. And you have to even be saying, you know what, I'm willing, I am committed to praying for your success. I'm going to go with you. Commit to helping them to fulfill the blessing. You know, using some to say, I know some people, I'm going to make some telephone calls, I'll help you to get into this particular school. I'm going to use this. You do that. Those are the five elements of the blessing. I want you to review them and realize that this is something, the kind of a blessing that you can have within you and that nobody has the power to take away from you. And when you share the blessing with others, it will never diminish you, not one bit. I just came to remind you today that you're blessed to bless. You're taught to teach. You're fed to feed. You're given to give. You're comforted to comfort. You are loved to love. You are forgiven to forgive. Whatever God has done for you and in you, He now wants to do through you. And I want to invite you to just bow your head. If you're in this place today, you would say, Lord, I need you. I need you. I need you. I need you, Jesus. And Lord, I need you to help me in my own life. Lord, I need you. Jesus died for you, that you might have a right to the tree of life. And just with a personal prayer right now, right where you are, you can ask Jesus to come into your heart. And He will come. You can just pray this prayer. Dear Lord Jesus, I ask you to come into my heart. Thank you for dying for me while I was still a sinner. Thank you for seeing something in me that I couldn't see in myself. Thank you for loving me as I am, but also loving me enough not to leave me as I am. Thank you for changing me as you come into my heart. Lord, use me for your glory so that I might make a difference in the life of someone else. Thank you, Lord Jesus, for saving me.

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Darkest water and deepest pain.

cares on him because he cares for you. My friend, this is more than a promise. It's a command. So be at rest. Because while we're worshiping, guess what? God is working in ways that

that one is mine. Yes. You set me apart.